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you can have all the access, all the influence, all the open doors that the world can offer, and yet still desperately need God. Because favor without prayer is merely opportunity without power. Hi, I'm Bernie Diamond, and welcome again to Fresh. Centuries ago, a young Jewish woman named Esther found herself living in a palace in ancient Persia. The king, the most powerful man in the world at the time, had chosen her to be his queen. From the outside, it looked like she'd made it. She had position, wealth, and royal favor. But when a cruel plot was hatched to wipe out her entire people, Esther realized that her privilege alone wasn't enough to save them. She had one chance to plead for mercy, to walk into the king's throne room uninvited, a move that could have cost her her life.

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2: How do you do? The noted American author Thomas Wolfe said, "Loneliness is and always has been the central and inevitable experience of every man." And Wolfe is right as far as he goes. But he fails to mention that the defining factor of loneliness is how a person reacts to it and handles it. Today we will learn how a woman did just that because her heart and mind and life had been unshackled. This is Unshackled, the unique dramatic series telling true stories of real people, produced in Chicago by Pacific Garden Mission. 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At the old lighthouse, food, clothing, a warm and safe place to sleep, as well as medical and dental care, are offered at no cost to all who are in need. And more important than meeting their physical needs, Pacific Garden Mission provides the answer to their spiritual needs. Through daily gospel services, Bible classes, and personal conversation, pastors and counselors proclaim the great message of a new life that can set them free, and all who are willing to find their true identity as a child of God. And now here's program number 2564 in the series Unshackled, the program that makes you face yourself and think.
3: Well, good morning, Max, honey. You're up bright and early.
4: Morning, Mom. I've got to clean the kids' shoes so they'll look good for church.
3: Well, breakfast will be ready soon. Would you like some coffee?
4: No, thanks. Hey, where's Dad?
3: Well, I think he went back to bed. He was in the bathroom earlier, but he didn't seem to be feeling too well.
4: Oh, well, he sure was something last night, wasn't he?
3: Oh, he was just crazy. I don't know what got into him.
4: He's always funny, but I don't ever remember him cutting up like he did last night.
3: He's so excited to have you enjoying the grandchildren here.
4: Yeah, he's quite a dad and quite a grandpa. Mom, did you hear something?
3: Oh, what do you mean, honey?
4: Upstairs. It sounded like... Dad!
3: Max? Max, what is it? Paul, are you all right?
4: Dad? Dad!
3: Max, is he?
4: Mom, Dad is gone.
2: The woman in our story came to work at Pacific Garden Mission in 1965. Her earlier life would have likely been considered normal by most. She and her husband had been happily married, they had raised a son, and were experiencing the joys of being grandparents when suddenly nothing would ever seem normal again. We first told her story almost 35 years ago, but today we'd like to once again introduce you to a charming, warm

0: hearted little woman named Hildred Stout, right now on Unshackled.
1: Many things have changed since I worked at Pacific Garden Mission as night supervisor of the Women's and Children's Division. In 1965, we housed those needy ladies and their children on two floors of the Mission Building on South State Street. Now, I know there must have been people far better qualified than I to do the work, but I also knew that it was God who brought me here. And I'll have to admit that I resisted. I had serious doubts, so I dragged my feet, but God kept nudging me, and the time came when I had no choice. I first knew of Pacific Garden Mission back in 1940 when Harry Saulnier came to the Bible conference at Red Rock, Pennsylvania, and showed the film Out of the Night. It made a deep impression on me and my husband, Paul. We talked about it on the drive home to Berwick.
2: You know, honey, that's a wonderful film.
1: Oh, it really is. You know, I just can't get that girl's face out of my mind. She was in such terrible condition, and then to be so completely transformed.
2: Yeah, there's no miracle so wonderful as the change that the Lord makes in the human heart.
1: Well, we ought to know. He's done it for us. You know, Paul, if I'm ever left alone, I'm going to Pacific Garden Mission and work.
2: Oh, you don't think that I'm planning to run out on you, do you?
1: You know better than that. But if God should take you first, that's what I want to do. I said it, and I meant it. And then I forgot all about it. Oh, I didn't forget about the mission. I couldn't. I look forward to the arrival of the PGM News every month, and the old lighthouse was on my prayer list. Prayer was something I had learned as a little girl from my grandmother. She used to tell me about the Lord. She wanted me to know Him. I remember she used to say, "Hilly, I want you to be different." It was probably her influence that caused me to go forward in church to receive Christ when I was only 8. I grew up to be what people call a nice girl, but I was much too busy living my own life to think much about what God had intended for me to do. When I met Paul Stout on a blind date, I was sure from the first that he was the man for me. And he responded. Ours was a short engagement and a long, happy marriage. But like most young brides, I had a great deal to learn.
2: Well, and what's my bride of one day up to?
1: They say, the way to a man's heart.
2: Oh, don't believe everything you hear. Huh? Don't tell me I married a beauty and got myself a good cook, too.
1: Cook? A pot of coffee and deli cake? Oh, I neglected to tell you it before, Paul, but I don't know how to cook.
2: Well, I could do worse. Cake, coffee, and kisses?
1: First, a little prayer.
2: Huh? Oh, sure.
1: God, our Father, we give thanks for our home, for our love, and for this food. We trust in Thee to continue to provide for us as bountifully in the years to come. In Jesus' name, amen.
2: Pardon me. Did you say bountifully?
1: No, I'm afraid I did.
2: Maybe we ought to pray for a cookbook, huh?
1: Eleven months after we were married, I gave birth to our son, Max. Ours was a happy home, but I'm afraid we thought very little about God and even less about His son, Jesus. The Bible gathered dust, and Paul's vocabulary gathered profanity. Oh, we went to church quite often and felt self-satisfied in that. But Paul's family knew that we were making the very common mistake of depending on our civilized respectability and not on the grace of God. And so for the first 5 years, they prayed for us. Those prayers were answered at a Sunday morning service at the church Paul and I attended. The message we heard went straight to Paul's heart.
3: You may not like to hear it, but it is essential that you do. Jesus Christ shed His blood for you. Amen. Throughout history, God has required a blood sacrifice to cover the sins of His people. Leviticus chapter 17, verse 11 says, "For the life of the flesh is in the blood, and I have given it to you upon the altar to make an atonement for your souls. For it is the blood that maketh an atonement for the soul. But God knew we could never offer enough sacrifices to pay the sin debt we owe. So he provided the ultimate sacrifice, his only son, Jesus Christ, who willingly came to earth to give his life, to shed his blood, to pay the debt we owe for our sins. Think of it. All your lies, all your selfish motives, all your hurtful words, all your, you fill in the blank. The debt has been paid through the blood of Jesus, in whom we have redemption through his blood, the forgiveness of sins according to the riches of his grace. Mm-hmm. Have you accepted the blood sacrifice of Jesus Christ for your sins? Each day you delay is another day you say no to God and reject his free gift of salvation paid with the blood of his son. If you walk out of here today without Christ, it's as if you're trampling underfoot the blood of Jesus Christ.
1: You surprised me tonight, honey.
2: There wasn't anything else to do. I had to go forward and receive Christ. By the time the pastor finished speaking, I knew I'd been saying no to God all these years. I couldn't stand the thought of rejecting him anymore.
1: Well, tell me something. Do you feel any different?
2: Some big sensation? No. But you know what I do feel? I feel clean.
1: I watched Paul closely for several days, and you know, he was really different. For one thing, his profanity just disappeared. I don't believe he even gave it much thought. It just ended. And he spent a surprising amount of time reading the Bible. 2 weeks later, our church began holding evangelistic meetings. As I listened to the evangelist explain what it meant to be really born again, I went forward and prayed. Oh Lord, I understand now what it means to be having you living within me. I want the assurance of your presence in my life like Paul has. I want to be safe in your hands, Lord. Please help me. In Jesus' name. Amen. From then on, ours was a Christian home in every way. And although it had never been an unhappy home, I can say that it was far happier during the years when Christ was truly the head of it. We were thrilled when our little boy Max prayed to receive Christ as his Savior, too. When Max grew up and went into the service, I was just as foolish as most mothers, I guess. When that first Christmas came around with Max in the Navy, I was perfectly miserable. I shopped carefully and much earlier than usual. I packed gifts and sent them to our son. But for some reason, when it came to the most expensive gift at all, a beautiful watch I knew he really wanted, I just couldn't bring myself to send it. Instead, I decorated the tree as usual and wrapped the watch and placed it under the tree. On Christmas Eve, we turned out all the lights but the colored ones. There was the tree, the gifts, and my husband. We could hear the chimes in the distance, and I sat and cried and cried and cried.
2: Honey, don't you think it's getting late?
1: Oh, I know it's late, Paul. I just feel so miserable and lonely. I miss Max so much. I'll never be able to sleep. I just know it.
2: I wish I knew what to say.
1: Oh, honey, I wish you did too. But there's nothing.
2: Now, who in the world would be coming here?
1: I know.
2: I don't know what you think you know, but... Max! What in the world?
4: Merry Christmas. Home is the sailor, home from the sea.
1: Max, honey, you're home for Christmas. There I was, with the most special of all gifts I'd bought for my son, all ready and waiting under the tree. Oh, what a wonderful Christmas the three of us enjoyed together.
2: So tell us, son, what's it like being on board ship for such a long time?
4: It hasn't been so bad so far. The longest was 11 days.
1: Oh, that sounds like a long time to me.
4: Well, when we finally docked in China, we all left the ship, and I was feeling really lonely and homesick. I went to a bar.
1: Oh, Max.
4: Well, I ordered a beer, and when the bartender placed it in front of me, I thought about the two of you. I got up and left.
1: Oh, honey, we must have been praying for you right at that time.
4: You both have been such a strong example to me. I just wanted to let you know.
1: Oddly enough, after that first Christmas, I had no more emotional upsets, and Max was away for most of the year. He was home, though, in September of 1956, along with his wife, Joy, and their two children. It was a good thing, because I really needed him. Oh, Paul. Oh, no, he can't be.
4: Mom. Dad is gone.
0: In a moment, we will learn how Hildred Stout chose to face the future and what the future held for her.
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4: Mom, it's been a long day. We'd better try and get some rest. You think you'll be able to sleep?
1: Oh, I don't know, honey. I feel so drained.
4: Well, why don't you leave your bedroom door open? Joy and I will, too. That way, we can talk back and forth until you fall asleep.
1: Oh, thank you, honey. That's very thoughtful of you. It's going to be so strange without Paul.
4: Joy, I don't know how she's going to be able to get over this by herself.
1: That night, my first without Paul, Max and Joy and I kept each other company from our adjacent rooms. As I prepared for bed, I picked up Paul's Bible from the nightstand. I paged through it and quietly wept as I read some of the many notes he had written in the margins. I gently placed the Bible on his pillow and eventually dropped off to sleep. Even through the difficult days that followed, I knew I was never really alone. I knew that Paul was with the Lord, and I also had the promise of Jesus, saying, "Lo, I am with you always." Well, there I was, 47 years old, and suddenly on my own. I had always wanted to be a nurse, so just a month after Paul's death, I got a job as a nurse's aide at a nearby nursing home. There I became accustomed to working with people who were troubled and ill. And because I was a Christian, I found myself being called upon for special duties.
6: Hildred, are you busy?
1: Oh, nothing that can't wait. Why?
6: One of the ministers is here. He wants to serve communion to Mrs. Loomis in room 5.
1: Oh, good. I know that she asked him to come.
6: He says he needs help and that you're the one he wants.
1: Oh, well, of course, I'd be glad to. That is, if you don't mind.
6: Mind? Not at all. I'd probably do everything wrong. You go ahead.
1: That sort of thing happened every few days, but of course there were some limitations on how much I was allowed to say to the patients about their souls. Sometimes I'm afraid I pushed the limits pretty far. There was one man I remember who came to us from a hospital. He was in great pain, and there was very little doubt that his illness was terminal. No one knew it better than the patient himself.
7: Hildred, you're wearing a flower in your hair.
1: Yes, it's my birthday. The staff's having a party for me this afternoon. Ice cream and cake.
7: Well, then happy birthday, and many happy returns of the day.
1: Oh, thank you, Mr. Collier. But even if the day never returns, that really doesn't matter. You see, many years ago, I asked the Lord Jesus Christ to come into my heart.
7: And that makes a difference?
1: Oh, yes, that makes a difference. And Jesus said, and let me read to you, here in the 14th chapter of the Gospel of John, beginning with verse 1, "Let not your heart be troubled. Ye believe in God, believe also in me. In my Father's house are many mansions. If it were not so, I would have told you. I go to prepare a place for you. And if I go and prepare a place for you, I will come again and receive you unto myself, that where I am, there ye may be also." Isn't that a wonderful promise?
7: Oh, yes, Hildred. I'd like to ask the Lord to come into my heart.
6: Hildred, time for you to come out of the room.
1: All right, I'm coming.
7: Hildred.
1: I'll be back. You wait. I knew it was against the rules, but I also knew that a soul was at stake, and my patient wanted the assurance that only Christ could give him. So 5 minutes later, I was back at his bedside.
7: Hildred,

0: my mansion in heaven.
1: Just a nod and a weak, happy smile, and he was gone. Well, later that day, the staff went ahead with my birthday party. There was cake and candles for me to blow out, and everybody singing happy birthday. And I cried so hard, I couldn't even blow out a single candle. I had almost forgotten about the thing I had once said to my husband, that if I were left alone, I'd go to Pacific Garden Mission to work. Then Joe Kerp, the heavyweight boxer, came to Berwick from Pacific Garden Mission to tell us about how he had received Christ. I had to work and couldn't be at the meeting to hear him, but I asked my nephew to speak to Joe, and that old idea of mine, he did, but my relatives were against the whole idea. So when a Pacific Garden Mission employment application arrived a few days later, I read it twice, shoved it into a drawer, and told myself I would just drop the whole idea. That night, I went to bed early. But at 2 a.m, I was still wide awake. Lord, I'm tired. If you'll let me sleep, I promise that I'll fill out that form tomorrow, first thing after work. Now please, let me sleep. There. All the questions answered. References given. I wonder what the nursing home will tell them about me. Nothing to do now but put it in the mail, and Lord, whatever is your will, I'll do. Several days later, a letter from Pacific Garden Mission asked me to come to Chicago for an interview. I wrote right back and said no, it wouldn't be fair to the nursing home. Either I come to Chicago to stay or I don't go at all. With that, I quit my job, packed, and went to Chicago. Some might consider that foolishness, but I remember reading in the 16th chapter of Proverbs, "Commit thy works unto the Lord, and thy thoughts shall be established." And in the 3rd chapter, verses 5 and 6, "Trust in the Lord with all thine heart, and lean not unto thine own understanding. In all thy ways acknowledge him, and he shall direct thy paths." This I had done years ago, and I knew that he would keep his word. And of course he did, and I did. I arrived bags and faith in hand at Pacific Garden Mission in 1965 and was welcomed with open arms and warm love, just as everyone who came to the lighthouse is. I was put to work immediately as night supervisor of the Women's and Children's Division and also was asked to help out in the free clinic. I have so many fond memories of my time serving the Lord at the mission, but I'd like to tell you about a very special incident that is indicative of the work the Lord is doing in the lives of women and children who come there. It began when we admitted a woman with 4 children, ranging from 6 to 11. They were with us 2 weeks, and all of them received Christ as their Savior during that time. Well, that is all except a little 6-year-old boy. And then he came to me with an announcement.
2: "Mrs. Stout, I'm leaving tomorrow. Mama said so. She said we're going."
1: "Yes, that's what your mama was telling me, too. She said you're all going to go back and live with your daddy again."
2: "Yeah, that's going to be real good."
1: "Oh, tell me something. Your mother and other children all asked Jesus to come into their hearts. Did you?" Would you like to?"
2: "Yeah, I wanted to, but I thought I'm not big enough."
1: "Oh, honey, don't worry about that. You and I will kneel right down here and talk to God about it." The next day, when the family was all ready to leave, the little boy was brokenhearted because he had no gift for me. I told him I didn't need any gift at all, but he wouldn't be satisfied.
2: "Mrs. Stout, you wait right here. I'm going to talk with Mama. I just thought of something."
1: "Well, honey, what did you think of?"
2: "My Mama got a big bottle of perfume. It smells real sweet. I'll get you that."
1: "Oh, no, honey, don't do that."

0: Here it is. Here's a perfume, Mrs. Stout.
1: Oh, honey, you can't give me that. Your mother needs it.
0: I know. She told me that.
1: Then you take it back to her, honey.
0: Not yet. You gotta have a gift. Here, take the bottle and use the perfume. Once.
1: The privilege of using his mama's perfume bottle once may be the loveliest gift I've ever received from a human being. I know the memory of it brightens me up when things aren't going well. But the thing that kept me going and keeps the mission staff going day after day and year after year is the knowledge that God is using the old lighthouse and its people to reach the souls of men and women and children for Christ.
2: When Hildred Stout returned to her home in Pennsylvania in 1968, she went back to work at the same nursing home. And she worked there a total of 30 years, finally retiring at the age of 83. Hildred recently celebrated her 90th birthday with cards and letters and phone calls from many of the people whose lives she's touched through the years. She also enjoyed a gift of 90 roses and a great big cake from her 4 grandchildren and 9 great-grandchildren. Her son, Max, continues to be a big part of her very active life. We think Hildred's story should have special meaning for the lonely and for those who wonder if life does have a purpose. It may also say something as a warning to those who have long relied on respectability rather than on the blood of Christ to save them.
3: 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And our address? 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
1: It was like everything he was saying was he'd taken a page out of my life, and he was reading it before everybody and telling me how no matter what I've done or where I've been, God loved me so much that he was going to send his son to make a way for me to be able to have that relationship with him that he wanted in the first place.
2: Sago, Skinagoga, welcome to the Storyteller. From the deserts of the Southwest to the frozen tundra of the North, and all across this great land there are stories, true stories of First Nations people whose lives have been changed forever, who are following Jesus Christ without reservation. 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
1: Needless to say, I had gone through the divorce process when I was locked up. So I lost my family, lost my kids. I was living with my mom and dad, and I was having to jump through all these hoops, and I was tired. I was tired of all of it. So one night I was sitting there, and I had a fifth of whiskey sitting in front of me, and I was drinking some beer and that whiskey. And I was thinking to myself, well, who really cares anyway? Who cares about me? If I end my life, nobody has to worry about me. If anybody does care, they're not going to have to worry about what I'm doing or where I'm going. So I'm gonna kill myself. I'm going to think of a way that I can do it that I'm not going to be able to chicken out. And I decided, well, after I finish this bottle, I'm going to do it. I'd heard about God when I was younger. And all throughout my life, actually, my grandparents, they were Christians. I had cousins that were Christians, and they would read Bible verses to me. And I even prayed that night. I said, God, if you're real, then why do I have to go through this? Why have I had to live this life that I've lived? If you are real, then I don't believe that you love me. I don't believe that you care either. I don't believe. I had spent years of my life just being angry with anybody who tried to tell me about God. And now, even though it was this prayer of telling God how much I didn't believe in him, I was praying to God, you know. And I said, well, nobody even cares. You don't care. If you're real, show me. Show me that you care. Save me from this. Change me. It was just out of anger that I was saying all these things. And, you know, I wasn't expecting to hear anything because I didn't believe in him. My mom comes outside and she tells me that this girl I had dated, a really good friend of mine, she was actually one of the first ones to come and see me after I got out of prison. My mom told me that, hey, Priscilla called. I was like, well, what did she want? But she said, well, if you want to know, call her back. I don't know. I'm not Priscilla. She gave me the number, and I called. And I called, and I got the voicemail. And at this time, I'm so deep in my pity party, feeling sorry for myself, that I'm thinking, oh, great. She doesn't even care enough to answer her phone. So I've got, like, probably two or three drinks left in the bottle. And the phone rings, and I answer, and it's Priscilla on the other end. And I don't remember exactly what I said to her, but it was kind of, I had a bad attitude, and or basically, why are you bothering me? I know I didn't say it in probably those words, but that was the whole attitude that I had in this. And she said, you know, I didn't really want anything. You know, I felt like I had to call and tell you that I care about you. That I'm worried about you, that your mom is worried about you. Your mom has told me that you stay locked up in your room. You don't hardly talk to anybody. But I just wanted you to know that I care about you. And I talked to her for a while. I didn't tell her anything that I had been thinking, but I talked to her. And by the end of that call, I thanked her for calling. You know, finally, I felt like somebody really cared. You know, without wanting anything in return. Priscilla and we actually started dating again shortly after. And she was a believer. She believed in Jesus Christ. And I was going to church with her. You know, even though I was going through the motions and I guess pretending to be a Christian, I didn't really have that personal relationship with Jesus, but I was sure acting like it. Well, her dad ended up, he had a stroke, and we went up to see him, and then they moved him to Arkansas. So we followed, and we went to Arkansas, and you know, we get up there, and Priscilla's not one to leave her dad. And she's got the two youngest kids there at the house. So I think, well, okay, I'm here at the house, so I can take the kids back. And anyway, she stays up there, and we come back, and there just happened to be a revival meeting, a church meeting there at the school campus in the town that we lived at. And I thought, well, if Priscilla was here with us, then she would be taking the kids over there. She would want the kids to go over there, so I'm going to take them over there. I guess I was just trying to score points with Priscilla, you know, get on her good side or whatever. But I went in there, and the kids go and they sit with their friends, and I'm back toward the back. I wasn't all the way in the back. I was trying to appear somewhat interested. But then as the speaker began to tell me of things that he went through in his life, of things he'd seen in his family, and about how God can change those things, how he can make those things different for somebody, how he can turn their life around. He could do that for me. And, you know, every excuse that I tried to make of why I didn't believe in God, you know, everything he would say, it was an answer to that. And I thought, what's going on here? This guy is talking about me. It seemed like every time I looked up, he was looking right at me, like he was pointing me out. And at the end of the church service, he said, you know, if you want to have a relationship with Jesus Christ, then I'm asking you to come forward and I will tell you how to do that. And, you know, I felt like, man, I felt like I needed to go forward, but I didn't want to. So I grabbed onto the back of the pew, the chair there. And I held on as tight as I could. I was holding on so tight, my knuckles turned white. And he just kept pleading, you know. He just kept saying, I know somebody out there, God is talking to him. God is doing something in their heart. He wants you to come forward and have a relationship with his son. So do it now. And I thought, nope, I'm not going anywhere. I didn't know what was happening inside of me, but I knew that I wasn't moving anywhere. Well, finally, the service ends, and I call Priscilla, and I'm basically trying to bank up my brownie points. I call her, I was like, guess where we went? And I tell her we went to the revival, and tell her that I got the kids in there, and I didn't tell her anything else about feeling like the guy was preaching to me and that he knew everything about me. I didn't tell her any of that. Well, the next night, she's still in Arkansas. And the next night, I take the kids back. And the next night, it was a completely different speaker. But it was the exact same thing. It was like everything he was saying was, he'd taken a page out of my life, and he was reading it before everybody and telling me how no matter what I've done or where I've been, God loved me so much that he was going to send his son to make a way for me to be able to have that relationship with him that he wanted in the first place. Again, you know, he asked at the end of the service, does anyone want to have a relationship with Jesus Christ? And again, I was like, nope, I'm not doing this. And I grabbed onto the pew again. But this time, I didn't hold on. This time, everything broke. Everything broke inside of me. Tears started running down my face. And then he called everybody. He said, come forward. If God is speaking to you, if God is calling you to come and learn how you can have Jesus, then come forward. Next thing I know, I'm out in the aisle. Then I'm going forward, and I go up front and accept Jesus Christ into my life. I realized that the way I had lived was wrong. What God spoke to me that night, those two nights through those different preachers, is that God can make changes in me. He could bring back that love that I hadn't known in so long, that I hadn't been able to show in so long. And even though I'd done all this bad stuff to these people, even though I'd hurt my kids, even though I was all about alcohol and drugs and getting what I wanted, you know, he showed me that even though I did all those things, he sent his son to die in my place. When I asked Jesus to come into my life, it was like this huge weight that I'd carried for all my life had been lifted off my shoulders. I knew that something was about to change.
3: Some people think that God is only interested in saving good people. The truth is, we've all broken God's law. It doesn't matter how big or small you might think it is, whether it's telling a lie or causing someone great harm. According to God, there is none righteous. No, not one. We will all stand before our Creator one day, and there we'll find out just how much we needed Jesus to save us. The cross will make sense then, His life for ours. The question is, will you be saved?
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0: Welcome to Tribal Trails. We are here at the Central Heights Church and interviewing Rusha and Dave Klassen. And thank you for coming and sharing your testimony with us.
1: Thank you.
0: And Rusha, I will start with you. And just tell me just a little bit about yourself, just so we know you.
2: Okay.
0: Yeah.
2: Yeah, so I am an outdoor enthusiast. I love being outside on the water and in the garden, and I love people. I love my family, and I love my God.
0: Your family, how many children?
2: Oh, so we have four children I've given birth to, and one we've chosen.
0: Okay.
2: And then we have two daughter-in-laws, and we have three grandchildren.
0: Okay.
2: So it's very exciting.
0: Yes.
2: Yes. And this is my husband, Dave. We have been married for 37 years and just celebrated that in April, and it's a blessing. So my journey of faith began as a child being taken to church by my mom, and then as a teenager, understanding the complete story of who God is and what he did in sending his son, made a decision to follow Jesus and have been growing and learning ever since. And right now I'm a women's pastor at this church in Abbotsford.
0: Mm. Yeah, and you are?
1: My name is Dave Klassen. I grew up in, I was born in Manitoba.
0: Okay.
1: Grew up in the Okanagan, and my parents left quite early, right after I was born. And yeah, it was a great place, the land of peaches and beaches.
0: Uh-huh.
1: And so a phenomenal place to grow up. We just had this back door, four seasons all the time. I like the outdoors, but I mostly like to watch it on a calendar. I like to see when you turn it, there's different outdoors. And I like to watch people swim and watch people climb mountains, but most of my stuff's inside. And,
0: are you an athlete?
1: I was an athlete. Two hip replacements later, I'm not so much of an athlete, but I played basketball. I was a basketball player.
2: Mm-hmm. And astounding basketball player. He was very good.
1: And that's actually how we met. We
0: traveled
1: together on a bus, and I was sitting in the back with a buddy of mine. I said, you know, life's good, and we're just going back and forth. And then there was
0: You were in college?
1: Yes, we were. And we were just sitting waiting for the girls' team, of course. And then this bright light shone from the front. And I looked, and then this vision of beauty, this angel just kind of floated up the middle of the aisle.
0: And you said, she's mine.
1: This is a very serious story. And I turned to my buddy. I said, see that girl? I'm going to marry her one day. He looked at me and he said, you know that girl? She's the most popular girl in the college. You don't got a chance. I was like, come on, are you kidding me? And so with some master trickery and some, you know, dead flowers that I resurrected and gave to her and, you know, all sorts of dates. She finally, not only did she agree to date me, but she agreed to marry me in 1985.
0: Wonderful.
2: Yeah. So on that journey, there were some differences in how we viewed life.
0: Right.
2: And I had a deep longing to know God and to walk with him, but really didn't understand all the principles. And when I met Dave, he was curious about some of the things that I believed and knew, and began his own faith journey.
1: Yeah, I probably had a deep longing as well. I had a longing for three things in my life. I had learned early that I wanted to be as rich as possible, to be as famous as possible, and to have as many girlfriends as possible. But the third one didn't seem to work out as well as the other two. So I started looking at my life and trying to figure out where I could get those things. Because when I looked outside the world, it seemed like those people that had those things seemed happy. So, you know, I thought I was pretty smart, but I wasn't the smartest person in the class. I thought maybe I looked pretty good, but Hollywood wasn't calling too soon. But there was a couple things I was really good at. I was really fast, and I was really good at sports. And so I had to choose the sport, and so basketball was my ticket, I thought. So I just started pouring my life into this game. And as I started pouring my life into the game, it started giving me dividends right away. I started seeing my name in the paper. I was on TV. I was on the radio station. And I could just hear people go, oh, great job, great job. Mm-hmm. And so I started getting these awards and feeling like, you know what? Things are great for me. Like, look at how much people love me. And yet, when I didn't play well, when things didn't work out, I just felt empty inside. And I would remember going to the bar or drowning my sorrows or trying to forget who I was and then just pick it up again on Monday to try and become who I thought I could be. And it just kept leaving me empty. It's like the story of the Arctic wolf, how Arctic wolves are killed by taking a Bowie knife and creating a blood popsicle and then putting the hilt into the Arctic and then waiting. And then at nighttime, the Arctic wolf would come and lick that blood popsicle and keep licking it and licking it until they got down to the knife. Aww. And eventually cut their tongue.
0: Never heard of that story before.
1: Well, they would bleed themselves to death, but out of their hunger, and that's kind of how I felt. I'm like this thirsty, ravaged wolf searching for anything that would feed my lonely soul. And so when I met Rusha, I was instantly attracted to who she was. But I was also instantly attracted to who she was inside. Mm-hmm. And I just kept investigating it because what she had was what I wanted. And then when she introduced me to her family, I was like, wow, like they seem to have way more than me. And yet I'm so much taller, so much faster, so much bigger. How could they have more than me?
0: Yeah.
1: And it was just this attraction. And so we started going to church. Her family went to an Anglican church, and we followed her mom and her sisters and Rusha to the Anglican church early in the morning. And then her brother invited us to the evangelical church next door.
2: Yeah, so we went to both.
1: Yeah.
2: Yeah.
1: So I'm getting twice as much church than I ever had in my life.
2: Yes.
1: In 1 year, I think I got as much church as anyone would in 5 years.
0: Yeah.
1: But it was, I know a lot of people complain about the church, but it was where I found answers to spiritual questions.
0: Mm-hmm.
1: And it just seemed like every time that pastor would speak, every time he would talk, it was like, how did he know I was doing that? How did he know that that's what I was struggling with? And so I remember her brother-in-law, who was a Christian, and he just was so patient with me, as Rusha was. And we just started talking about so many spiritual things. Well, what if? Well, and? Well, and he would just answer and answer. And then one day he says to me, you know, Dave, we've talked a lot about spiritual things. He said, it's either true or it's not true. If it's not true, you don't have nothing to worry about. You can just go live your life the way you are. You're an athlete. You'll become a teacher one day. You'll probably be successful in whatever you do.
0: Mm-hmm.
1: But if what Jesus said is true and you don't accept him in your life, you got an issue. You'll spend eternity without him. Oh, I didn't like that. I drove out of his yard, I parked on the top of this mountain, and I just thought about it. And I just felt so empty. I was like, okay, I don't know if you're real or not, but if you are, if you can fix this in my heart. And so I asked him to come into my life that day. And I remember driving home because Rusha lived about an hour away.
0: Mm-hmm.
1: And I was driving home and I'm like, okay, well, God, now's your time to talk to me. I was like, okay, well, I turned the radio on. I'm like, Dave, this is God. This is what I want you to do. Never happened. I was like, well, God can do anything. So I turned the radio off. Then I rolled down the windows and I was like listening. And then finally I got home and I started walking around the house. I'm like, God, please talk to me. And I got about 5, 6. And then I remember I can't go 7 because something happens in 7 when you're walking around something. I remember some story. And I just remember going to bed going, is he there? Is he there? And I remember going to practice the following day, and I'm at practice, and I remember we have this drill that's going on, and there's a group of guys on one side of the gym and another group of guys, and you're supposed to pass the ball to the player, and you're supposed to go down to the basket and score, but this person's chasing you, adding pressure. So I remember got the pass, I turned around and boom, went right through my hands and hit me straight in the face. And instantly what came out of my mouth was Jesus Christ. But I had never said Jesus Christ as a Lord and Savior. I'd only said it as a swear word. And as I said the word, I had taken 2 steps and it was like someone grabbed me and said, do not take my name in vain. I was like, what? And everyone else was playing. It was like so audible to me. Are you kidding me? The practice went on, and sure enough, there was another drill. It went off my foot, and the same name came out of my mouth. And I remember stopping, do not take my name in vain. And I knew something was different. I didn't know what was different. It took me many, many years to figure out how to have a relationship with Jesus. In fact, my brother-in-law, when I told him I had committed my life to Christ, he rejoiced. And then he goes, Dave, you thought becoming a Christian was hard?
0: Yeah.
1: You ain't seen nothing yet. Living the Christian life is by far harder.
0: Yeah.
1: So, yeah, God just took a hold of me and gave me wholeness. And my life's never been the same.
0: Praise the Lord.
1: Yes.
2: And I want to say what I saw.
0: Okay.
2: In a changed character too was just more of an assurance of direction, able to take more risk. The injury that came after that didn't stop him from feeling like he didn't have value. He had value regardless of whether he had the game of basketball or not. And I think just the life we've been able to build together on in faith has been really beautiful.
0: Yes.
2: Yeah. Yeah. So we're really thankful, because without God's foundation, we're selfish people. And
1: but you're mostly selfish.
2: No, I don't know about that. And so with God, with God's love and with God's truth, we're able to build a home that has a foundation that's stable. And we're able to see beyond ourselves and long for more than, and he's shown us more than we thought we knew everything. And we thought we had great plans, but God's shown us so much more.

0: are the pastor, ladies pastor.
1: Yes, I'm the women's pastor here, and my husband has worked in, Dave has worked in full-time ministry for many years as a chaplain and a director of camps, and yeah, lots of opportunity to share God's truth.
0: Tell me about that. You're a chaplain. How did that happen?
2: Well, we were working in northern Saskatchewan. After I became a Christian.
0: Where?
2: In the place called La Loche, Saskatchewan.
1: Yes.
0: Right.
1: Yes.
0: Oh, you were married then?
2: Yes.
1: Oh, well,
2: she was
1: teaching. I went up there by myself, and then we got married in that spring. And then we were up there for 2 more years together.
2: She said, enough of this athlete. I'm going up there. And then I followed her.
1: He did. Yeah. Yes.
2: We actually got engaged at Three Hills because I was maybe she's not coming down. Like, maybe she's not coming back. I better do something. Yeah. So I bought her a 10-carat diamond ring, but I can't find it. Well. So then I just gave her a band. So anyways, that's kind of the way it's working.
1: Yeah, exactly. But so we had 2 years in La Loche, and 2 years married, and I was
0: and
1: there
0: you were teaching also.
2: Yes. Mm-hmm. Yeah. Well, I went up there. I thought I had a job working at an IGA because I was going to school. I was trying to become a teacher. I was like, things just aren't working for me here. But anyways, I got offered this job in northern Saskatchewan. I was like, okay, I get to be near Rusha. We're going to get married in April. This is awesome. So when I went up there, they gave the job to someone else. I'm like, oh no, what am I going to do? And so the individual that I was living in the basement with, he says, why don't you just come and help cut meat with me? I need someone to be an assistant butcher. I'm like, okay. So I helped him cut meat. And he goes, you know what? Actually, we need something else. And I did that. He says, what were you going to university for? So I was going to be a teacher. He goes, well, have you thought about asking him to sub? It's like, okay. So I went to the high school and the elementary school, and I said, hey, you guys ever need any subs? We'll need you tomorrow. I was like, okay, I'll sub. And I would work at the school. I would work at the IGA. And then my friend said, you ever thought about getting your bus license? I was like, no, I never thought about that. And he says, well, we have a convention that happens in Prince Albert every year. Why don't you come down and get your bus license? I said, okay. So I went and got my bus license. I was driving bus in the morning. I was working at the IGA and subbing. I was making more money than I'd ever made before in my life.
1: And then a coaching opportunity.
2: Oh, my goodness.
1: So he coached basketball.
2: Yeah, those were crazy years.
1: They were good.
0: It sounds like it, but it sounds wonderful.
2: It was wonderful.
0: You can do those kind of things when you're young.
1: Yeah, that's true.
0: If it's your name, I can do it.
2: Yeah, exactly. So we spent a couple of years there, and then we decided to finish our degrees because our goal was really to go back there. We went back to Simon Fraser University, where both of us went to school, and I decided to try out for the men's basketball team. I was like, I'm really out of shape. I should try out for the men's basketball team. And so I tried out, and every week goes by and I'm like, they haven't cut me yet. Like, what's going on? I must not be paying attention or something like that. Next week would go by and I'm still there. Finally, I found out that I made the team. I was like, I don't want to make this team. Like, I got a wife. I got to go to school. I just was doing this for the fun of it. And then I found out that I could play on the junior varsity team, which was a step down. I was like, I'm in. I don't want to play on that other team. They do way too much work. Mm-hmm. And so while I was there, I got contacted by a guy from Athletes in Action who was on campus.
0: Mm-hmm.
2: And so he talked to me about Athletes in Action. And I just happened to, the summer before, read a book about Athletes in Action. And in my mind, I'm like, where were these guys when I was in high school? So he asked me, do you know anything about the organization? I go, yeah, I know quite a bit about it, actually. I knew more about the history than he did, only because I read the book. But he said, well, would you be interested in a Bible study? Of course I want to be involved in a Bible study. How about sharing your faith? Mm-hmm. Yeah, I really want to do it because I never knew how. I led my boss to Christ when I was up in northern Saskatchewan. He phoned me one day. He goes, Dave, can you pick me up? So I picked him up on the side of a road. I had stopped, and he's bawling his eyes out. He goes, Dave, I got to change my life. I need what's in you. Yeah. I was like, well, he says, how did you do it? I said, I don't know. I just one day asked Jesus to come into my heart. He goes, like, how? I said, well, bow your head and I'll tell you. Dear Jesus, I'm a rotten guy. Please come into my heart. He goes, that's it. That's what I did.
1: was so great living in that community in La Loche, because there were missionary couples there that really built into us young people up there, that are young in our faith and new in relationship, and spent so many hours answering questions, encouraging us, praying for us.
2: Yeah, they sure did.
1: Yeah, just really being there. But back on the university campus, Dave got really challenged by Athletes in Action, and it was good.
2: So I needed a job in the summer. Rusha started teaching right away. We honestly had thought we had saved quite a bit of money coming from the north. And when we got to Vancouver, it was almost like we had been sheltered in northern Saskatchewan. And we had saved a chunk of money, but it sure wasn't enough to keep us going. Mm-hmm. And I remember we both were like, well, what are we going to do? We had an apartment. The cost was quite high. Mm-hmm. What cost of living? We had one vehicle. And so Rusha one day in class.
1: Yeah, there was a woman in my class who was subbing for a class in Surrey. And she said, I'm older. I'm just doing this because they're waiting to find someone. She was like, you should apply. So I applied, and then I taught there for the next 3 years. And in that period of time, I again grew. We got plugged into our community and had just great opportunity to solidify our married relationship. And then Dave got involved with Athletes in Action on a full-time basis. Yeah.
2: Although she's being very humble, because when the teacher phoned a reference in northern Saskatchewan, the principal said, I know a lot of people, but you better not hire her. She's a phenomenal teacher.
1: Yep. Thank you so much. That's so kind.
0: I think she would be.
2: Yeah. So here I'm with Athletes in Action. I'm doing a Bible study. I need a job in the summer because we need some money. The guy from Athletes in Action said, have you ever done sports camps before? I was like, no, I've never done that before. So he says, well, they're doing a camp at Trinity Western University. And so I go there. Sure enough, I'm doing camps. They assign me a team. I'm coaching this team. We're talking about Jesus. I remember sitting down with this young boy and asking him about the talk that night. He goes, well, it really made sense to me. I said, well, what would you like to do? He says, I think I'd really like to ask Jesus into my heart. Mm-hmm. Right there, sitting in the cement outside the gym, I led this boy to Christ. I was like, what? I can play basketball. I can do sports camps. And I can lead people to Christ.
1: Amazing.
2: This is the greatest job in the world.

0: to follow in this way. And I think actually he was designed and made for this, that God fashioned it from the very beginning.
1: Yeah.
0: So that's really, really neat to see unfold in your spouse,
2: yes.
0: to see
2: yes,
0: that excitement and that passion.
2: Yeah.
1: But it was back and forth between the two of us, and we got asked actually to go on a
0: international tour.
1: Actually, international tour to Mexico.
0: Yeah, to Mexico.
1: It was as chaperones for our home church. Yeah. And so while we're there, I was just kind of wrestling with, what does God want me to do? The problem for us was the policy for Campus Crusade for Christ at that time, Athletes in Action, was that if you're going to come on staff, you had to come on as a couple.
2: Oh.
1: You had to come on as a couple.
2: Mm-hmm. Yeah.
1: And Risha was so good at her job. And I knew that this was the calling I had. It's just that we're newly married. We'd only been married maybe 4 years, 5 years. And I just didn't think that I could make this decision without her doing it. Mm-hmm. And so I was really reluctant to say yes, unless we were both in agreement. The gentleman that had asked us to come on the trip one night while I was at the fire with him, he says, well, why don't you throw a fleece out? Like, you know, Gideon did. It's like, what do you mean? He goes, well, you know, like, just ask for something that there's no way it could happen. I was like, okay. So I'm by the fire looking at it, and I'm like, okay, God, if I'm supposed to come on staff, they'll change the policy and they'll allow me to come on by myself, and Risha won't have to come on. And so I went back to Vancouver. We'd finished this trip in Mexico. There was a message on her voicemail. Dave, can you call us? It's an individual from Campus Crusade for Christ. We'd like to meet with you and Risha again. So it was fine. We had arranged another dinner. We met with them, and they said, well, you'll never believe what's happened. We've decided to change the policy.
2: Mm-hmm.
1: Wow. And so I've always believed what's called you on should call you off. And since that time, Risha's joined staff, and she's left teaching, and we've now been on staff for 30-some years. But the whole chaplaincy, which has been a long story that we've gone to, when I'm on campus, the MBA had decided that they wanted to expand internationally, and that was the decision in the 90s, that they were going to go to Toronto. And then they made a decision to come to Vancouver. Well, I went to my boss and I go, hey, basketball's my game. Like, if you guys need a chaplain, I really want to be it. Mm-hmm. Well, sure enough, they come to Vancouver. Sure enough, they need chaplains. And myself and another couple guys for the first year became the chaplains. It just happened, though, because I had been working at UBC and SFU and Trinity Western. When the MBA comes to the city, they steal all the people from the universities. People who had been timekeepers or scorekeepers. So I remember walking into my first game and going, hey, Sally, how you doing? Hey, Joe. I knew everyone because I had been working with them all these years.
2: Yeah.
1: And it was about 6 months, a year later, and then the following year, Dave, you're the guy. Why didn't you do it?
2: Yeah.
1: So during those years with the Vancouver Grizzlies, I just grew this great love for being able to minister and chaplain MBA. But it was one day coming back from on the SkyTrain from Vancouver back to Surrey, where we were living at the time. I was just thinking about my life and how we got married, and we're in northern Saskatchewan, and how we came back down south to finish our degrees, and our plan was to go back up, and how things changed. And my goal was to become an NBA basketball player, and how I just gave that up, and I was never going to get that chance again. And then it was this small, quiet voice in my heart said, no, Dave, you made the NBA. I was like, what? And then I just listened, and it was, you made the NBA not as a player, but as a chaplain. And over these years, as the CFL has come, as Major League Baseball, as other basketball leagues and other leagues that have come professional, I realized that God... had his hand on my life to make it not as a player, but as his chaplain.
2: Yeah.
1: And so it's been awesome.

0: And it's so great because, like he's already spoken of, you know, the love of the game, the love of the sport, and the love of the athlete, and then to see Dave's opportunities to develop people in ways that wouldn't have and couldn't have happened if you were only on one team. But when you have an opportunity to touch so many, it's been pretty amazing. And then the benefits our family have experienced from that of just knowing different venues and avenues of sport themselves, hearing from so many players share their stories of faith. And yeah, it's been quite the journey that God's taken us on, and we're incredibly thankful for those people who took the time to share, challenge, develop, and nurture these journeys that we've been on.
1: Thank you so much, Rusa and Dave, for your story. It's amazing how God changed Dave's heart, even in the little things. They both experienced God working in their lives, and they trusted Him in putting the details together. The Bible tells us in Proverbs 3, 5, and 6, "Trust in the Lord with all your heart, and lean not on your own understanding. In all your ways submit to Him, and He will make your path straight." So, if God spoke to your heart, and you're tired of your old life, or seeking for the meaning of life, turn to Jesus Christ. He wants to forgive all your sins. If you have questions, call 1-306-961-2588. I'd love to hear from you. Jesus.

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What can I say? 'Cause I really love it. Yeah, I love it. 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

0: I start often by just asking open-ended questions of my kids, like, hey, do you know anybody in school that gets bullied? Or what's it like? How do kids treat each other, mistreat each other?
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0: Because it feels safe when you start out here, and it's not personal. 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And so I just start asking thoughtful questions. And as much as I'm trying to gain entrance into their heart, they're also watching and observing how I'm responding to them. And they're seeing, do mom and dad understand? Are they responding well? Is it safe to open up and share that I've experienced this? And so our responses really do matter, and that they're seeing compassion and understanding and care for our kids.
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0: Be honest, has money ever really met your deepest need? That one thing aching deep inside? You finally get to buy the thing you wanted, pay off the debt, land the job, and for a while it feels great. But then that quiet emptiness creeps back in. You start to wonder, is this all there is? Hi, I'm Bernie Diamond, and welcome again to Fresh. Steve Jobs, the co-founder of Apple, unquestionably changed the world through technology, building an empire worth billions. Yet near the end of his life, as cancer overtook his body, he wrote that wealth can only fill a small part of life, and that true happiness doesn't come from success, but from love and purpose. Canadian entrepreneur and business podcaster Scott D. Clary came to a similar conclusion when he said this: what building wealth taught me, money solves money problems. 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

0: Welcome to Tribal Trails. We are here at the Central Heights Church and interviewing Rusha and Dave Klassen. And thank you for coming and sharing your testimony with us.
1: Thank you.
0: And Rusha, I will start with you. And just tell me just a little bit about yourself, just so we know you.
2: Okay.
0: Yeah.
2: Yes, so I am an outdoor enthusiast. I love being outside on the water and in the garden, and I love people. I love my family, and I love my God.
0: Your family, how many children?
2: Oh, so we have four children I've given birth to, and one we've chosen.
0: Okay.
2: And then we have two daughter-in-laws, and we have three grandchildren.
0: Okay.
2: So it's very exciting.
0: Yes.
2: Yes. And this is my husband, Dave. We have been married for 37 years and just celebrated that in April, and it's a blessing. So my journey of faith began as a child being taken to church by my mom, and then as a teenager, understanding the complete story of who God is and what he did in sending his son, made a decision to follow Jesus, and have been growing and learning ever since. And right now I'm a women's pastor at this church in Abbotsford.
0: Yeah, and you are?
1: My name is Dave Klassen. I grew up I was born in Manitoba.
0: Okay.
1: Grew up in the Okanagan, and my parents left quite early, right after I was born. And it was a great place, the land of peaches and beaches.
0: Uh-huh.
1: And so a phenomenal place to grow up. We just had this back door, four seasons all the time. I like the outdoors, but I mostly like to watch it on a calendar. I like to see when you turn it, there's different outdoors. And I like to watch people swim and watch people climb mountains, but most of my stuff's inside. And,
0: are you an athlete?
1: I was an athlete. Two hip replacements later, I'm not so much of an athlete, but I played basketball. I was a basketball player.
2: Mm-hmm. And an astounding basketball player. He was very good.
1: And that's actually how we met. We traveled together on a bus, and I was sitting in the back with a buddy of mine. I said, you know, life's good, and we're just going back and forth. And then there was
0: You were in college?
1: Yes, we were. And we were just sitting waiting for the girls' team, of course. And then this bright light shone from the front. And I looked, and then this vision of beauty, this angel just kind of floated up the middle of the aisle.
0: And you said, she's mine.
1: This is a very serious story. And I turned to my buddy. I said, see that girl? I'm going to marry her one day. He looked at me and he said, you know that girl? She's the most popular girl in the college. You don't got a chance. I was like, come on, are you kidding me? And so with some master trickery and some, you know, dead flowers that I resurrected and gave to her and, you know, all sorts of dates, she finally, not only did she agree to date me, but she agreed to marry me in 1985.
0: Wonderful.
2: Yeah. So on that journey, there were some differences in how we viewed life.
0: Right.
2: And I had a deep longing to know God and to walk with him, but really didn't understand all the principles. And when I met Dave, he was curious about some of the things that I believed and knew, and began his own faith journey.
0: Hmm. Oh, okay.
1: Yeah, I probably had a deep longing as well. Yeah. I had a longing for three things in my life. I had learned early that I wanted to be as rich as possible, to be as famous as possible, and to have as many girlfriends as possible. But the third one didn't seem to work out as well as the other two. So I started looking at my life and trying to figure out where I could get those things. Because when I looked outside the world, it seemed like those people that had those things seemed happy. So, you know, I thought I was pretty smart, but I wasn't the smartest person in the class. I thought maybe I looked pretty good, but Hollywood wasn't calling too soon. But there was a couple things I was really good at. I was really fast, and I was really good at sports. And so I had to choose the sport, and so basketball was my ticket, I thought. So I just started pouring my life into this game. And as I started pouring my life into the game, it started giving me dividends right away. I started seeing my name in the paper. I was on TV. I was on the radio station. And I could just hear people go, oh, great job, great job. Mm-hmm. And so I started getting these awards and feeling like, you know what? Things are great for me. Like, look at how much people love me. And yet, when I didn't play well, when things didn't work out, I just felt empty inside. And I would remember going to the bar or drowning my sorrows or trying to forget who I was and then just pick it up again on Monday to try and become who I thought I could be. And it just kept leaving me empty. It's like the story of the Arctic wolf, how Arctic wolves are killed by taking a Bowie knife and creating a blood popsicle and then putting the hilt into the Arctic and then waiting. And then at nighttime, the Arctic wolf would come and lick that blood popsicle and keep licking it until they got down to the knife. Aww. And eventually cut their tongue.
0: Never heard of that story before.
1: Well, they would bleed themselves to death,
0: yep.
1: But out of their hunger, and that's kind of how I felt. I'm like this thirsty, ravaged wolf searching for anything that would feed my lonely soul. And so when I met Rusha, I was instantly attracted to who she was. But I was also instantly attracted to who she was inside. Mm-hmm. And I just kept investigating it because what she had was what I wanted. And then when she introduced me to her family, I was like, wow, like they seem to have way more than me. And yet I'm so much taller, so much faster, so much bigger. How could they have more than me?
0: Yeah.
1: And it was just this attraction. And so we started going to church. Her family went to an Anglican church, and we followed her mom and her sisters and Rusha to the Anglican church early in the morning. And then her brother invited us to the evangelical church next door.
2: Yeah, so we went to both.
1: Yeah.
2: Yeah.
1: So I'm getting twice as much church than I ever had in my life.
2: Yes.
1: In 1 year, I think I got as much church as anyone would in 5 years.
0: Yeah.
1: But it was, I know a lot of people complain about the church, but it was where I found answers to spiritual questions. Mm-hmm. And it just seemed like every time that pastor would speak, every time he would talk, it was like, how did he know I was doing that? How did he know that that's what I was struggling with? And so I remember her brother-in-law, who was a Christian, and he just was so patient with me, as Rusha was. And we just started talking about so many spiritual things. Well, what if? Well, and? Well, and he would just answer and answer. And then one day he says to me, you know, Dave, we've talked a lot about spiritual things. He said, it's either true or it's not true. If it's not true, you don't have nothing to worry about. You can just go live your life the way you are. You're an athlete. You'll become a teacher one day. You'll probably be successful in whatever you do. Mm-hmm. But if what Jesus said is true and you don't accept him in your life, you got an issue. You'll spend eternity without him. Oh, I didn't like that. I drove out of his yard, I parked on the top of this mountain, and I just thought about it. And I just felt so empty. I was like, okay, I don't know if you're real or not, but if you are, if you can fix this in my heart. And so I asked him to come into my life that day. And I remember driving home because Rusha lived about an hour away. Mm-hmm. And I was driving home and I'm like, okay, well, God, now's your time to talk to me. I was like, okay, well, I turned the radio on. I'm like, Dave, this is God. This is what I want you to do. Never happened. I was like, well, God can do anything. So I turned the radio off. Then I rolled down the windows and I was like listening. And then finally I got home and I started walking around the house. I'm like, God, please talk to me. And I got about 5, 6. And then I remember I can't go 7 because something happens in 7 when you're walking around something. I remember some story. And I just remember going to bed going, is he there? And I remember going to practice the following day, and I'm at practice, and I remember we have this drill that's going on, and there's a group of guys on one side of the gym and another group of guys, and you're supposed to pass the ball to the player, and you're supposed to go down to the basket and score, but this person's chasing you, adding pressure. So I remember got the pass, I turned around and boom, went right through my hands and hit me straight in the face. And instantly what came out of my mouth was Jesus Christ. But I had never said Jesus Christ as a Lord and Savior. I had only said it as a swear word. And as I said the word, I had taken 2 steps and it was like someone grabbed me and said, do not take my name in vain. I was like, what? And everyone else was playing. It was like so audible to me. Are you kidding me? The practice went on, and sure enough, there was another drill. It went off my foot, and the same name came out of my mouth. Mm-hmm. And I remember stopping, do not take my name in vain. And I knew something was different. I didn't know what was different. It took me many, many years to figure out how to have a relationship with Jesus. In fact, my brother-in-law, when I told him I'd committed my life to Christ, he rejoiced. And then he goes, Dave, you thought becoming a Christian was hard?
0: Yeah.
1: You ain't seen nothing yet. Living the Christian life is by far harder.
0: Yeah.
1: So, yeah, God just took a hold of me and gave me wholeness. And yeah, my life's never been the same.
0: Praise the Lord.
1: Yes.
2: And
1: yes.
2: I want to say what I saw.
0: Okay.
2: In a changed character too was just more of an assurance of direction, able to take more risk. The injury that came after that didn't stop him from feeling like he didn't have value. He had value regardless of whether he had the game of basketball or not. And I think just the life we've been able to build together on in faith has been really beautiful.
0: Yes.
2: Yeah. Yeah. So we're really thankful because without God's foundation, we're selfish people. And
1: but you're mostly selfish.
2: No, I don't know about that. And so with God, with God's love and with God's truth, we're able to build a home that has a foundation that's stable. And we're able to see beyond ourselves and long for more than, and he's shown us more than we thought we knew everything. And we thought we had great plans, but God's shown us so much more.

0: are the pastor, ladies pastor.
1: Yes, I'm the women's pastor here, and my husband has worked in, Dave has worked in full-time ministry for many years as a chaplain and a director of camps, and yeah, lots of opportunity to share God's truth.
0: Tell me about that. You're a chaplain. How did that happen?
2: Well, we were working in northern Saskatchewan after I became a Christian.
0: Where?
2: In the place called La Loche, Saskatchewan.
1: Yes.
0: Right.
1: Yes.
0: Oh, you were married then?
2: Yes.
0: Oh,
1: well,
0: she was
1: I went
0: teaching.
1: Up there by myself, and then we got married in that spring. And then we were up there for 2 more years together.
2: She said, enough of this athlete. I'm going up there. And then I followed her.
1: You did. Yeah. Yes.
2: We actually got engaged at Three Hills because I was maybe she's not coming down. Like, maybe she's not coming back. I better do something.
1: Yeah.
2: So I bought her a 10-carat diamond ring, but I can't find it. So then I just gave her a band. So anyways, that's kind of the way it's working.
1: Yeah, exactly. But so we had 2 years in La Loche, and 2 years married, and I was
0: And you
1: there
0: were teaching
1: year.
0: Also.
2: Yes.
0: Mm-hmm.
2: Yeah. Well, I went up there. I thought I had a job working in an IGA because I was going to school. I was trying to become a teacher. I was like, things just aren't working for me here. But anyways, I got offered this job in northern Saskatchewan. I was like, okay, I get to be near Rusha. We're going to get married in April. This is awesome. So when I went up there, they gave the job to someone else.
1: Oh.
2: I'm like, oh, no, what am I going to do? And so the individual that I was living in the basement with, he says, why don't you just come and help cut meat with me? I need someone to be an assistant butcher. I'm like, okay. So I helped him cut meat. And he goes, you know what? Actually, we need something else. And I did that. He says, what were you going to university for? So I was going to be a teacher. He goes, well, have you thought about asking him to sub? It's like, okay. So I went to the high school and the elementary school, and I said, hey, you guys ever need any subs? We'll need you tomorrow. I was like, okay, I'll sub. Then I would work at the school, I would work at the IGA, and then my friend said, you ever thought about getting your bus license?
1: Oh.
2: I was like, no, I never thought about that. And he says, well, we have a convention that happens in Prince Albert every year. Why don't you come down and get your bus license? I said, okay. So I went and got my bus license. I was driving bus in the morning. I was working at the IGA and subbing. I was making more money than I'd ever made before in my life.
1: And then a coaching opportunity.
2: Oh, my goodness.
1: So he coached basketball.
2: Yeah, those were crazy years.
1: They were good.
0: It sounds like it, but it sounds wonderful.
2: It was wonderful.
0: You can do those kind of things when you're young.
1: Yeah, that's true.
0: If it's your name, I can do it.
2: Yeah, exactly. So we spent a couple of years there, and then we decided to finish our degrees because our goal was really to go back there. We went back to Simon Fraser University, where both of us went to school, and I decided to try out for the men's basketball team. I was like, I'm really out of shape. I should try out for the men's basketball team. And so I tried out, and every week goes by, and I'm like, they haven't cut me yet. Like, what's going on? I must not be paying attention or something like that. Next week would go by, and I'm still there. Finally, I found out that I made the team. I was like, I don't want to make this team. Like, I got a wife. I got to go to school. I just was doing this for the fun of it. And then I found out that I could play on the junior varsity team, which was a step down. I was like, I'm in. I don't want to play on that other team. They do way too much work. Mm-hmm. And so while I was there, I got contacted by a guy from Athletes in Action who was on campus.
0: Right.
2: And so he talked to me about Athletes in Action. And I just happened to, the summer before, read a book about Athletes in Action. And in my mind, I'm like, where were these guys when I was in high school? So he asked me, do you know anything about the organization? I go, yeah, I know quite a bit about it, actually. I knew more about the history than he did, only because I read the book. But he said, well, would you be interested in a Bible study? Of course I want to be involved in a Bible study. How about sharing your faith? Mm-hmm. Yeah, I really want to do it because I never knew how. I led my boss to Christ when I was up in northern Saskatchewan. He phoned me one day. He goes, Dave, can you pick me up? So I picked him up on the side of a road. I had stopped, and he's bawling his eyes out. He goes, Dave, I got to change my life. I need what's in you. Yeah. I was like, well, he says, how did you do it? I said, I don't know. I just one day asked Jesus to come into my heart. He goes, like, how? I said, well, bow your head and I'll tell you. Dear Jesus, I'm a rotten guy. Please come into my heart. He goes, that's it. That's what I did.
1: was so great living in that community in La Roche, because there were missionary couples there that really built into us young people up there, young in our faith and new in relationship, and spent so many hours answering questions, encouraging us, praying for us.
2: Yeah, they sure did.
1: Yeah, just really being there. But yeah, back on the university campus, Dave got really challenged by Athletes in Action, and it was good.
2: So I needed a job in the summer. Rusha started teaching right away. We honestly had thought we had saved quite a bit of money coming from the north. And when we got to Vancouver, it was almost like we had been sheltered in northern Saskatchewan. And we had saved a chunk of money, but it sure wasn't enough to keep us going. Mm-hmm. And I remember we both were like, well, what are we going to do? We had an apartment. The cost was quite high. Mm-hmm. What cost of living? We had one vehicle. And so Rusha one day in class.
1: Yeah, there was a woman in my class who was subbing for a class in Surrey. And she said, oh, I'm older. I'm just doing this because they're waiting to find someone. She was like, you should apply. So I applied, and then I taught there for the next 3 years. And in that period of time, I again grew. We got plugged into our community and had just great opportunity to solidify our married relationship. And then Dave got involved with Athletes in Action on a full-time basis. Yeah.
2: Although she's being very humble, because when the teacher phoned a reference in northern Saskatchewan, the principal said, I know a lot of people, but you better not hire her. She's a phenomenal teacher.
1: Yep. Thank you so much. That's so kind.
0: I think she would be.
2: Yeah. So here I'm with Athletes in Action. I'm doing a Bible study. I need a job in the summer because we need some money. The guy from Athletes in Action said, have you ever done sports camps before? I was like, no, I've never done that before. So he says, well, they're doing a camp at Trinity Western University. And so I go there. Sure enough, I'm doing camps. They assign me a team. I'm coaching this team. We're talking about Jesus. I remember sitting down with this young boy and asking him about the talk that night. He goes, well, it really made sense to me. I said, well, what would you like to do? He says, you know, I think I'd really like to ask Jesus into my heart. Right there, sitting in the cement outside the gym, I led this boy to Christ. I was like, what? I can play basketball. I can do sports camps. And I can lead people to Christ.
1: Amazing.
2: This is the greatest job in the world.
0: How good is that?
1: Yeah, how good.
2: I felt like the lady that would just come out of Walmart going, get the car going, all these sales, don't tell anybody.
0: Get the car.
2: And I was like, wow, are you kidding me? So when he said, you know, what do you think about doing this full time? I'm like, I'm in. And then I went home, and it wasn't the same story. Rusha wasn't totally
1: I wasn't so sure about the all in, because I love teaching. I loved my job. Yeah. And at that point.
2: And you're good at it.
1: And at that point, there were different policies and things when you join ministry organizations. And yet there was a definite call on Dave's heart to follow in this way. And I think actually he was designed and made for this, that God fashioned it from the very beginning.
2: Yeah.
1: So that's really, really neat to see unfold in your spouse, to see that excitement and that passion.
0: Yeah.
2: But it was back and forth between the two of us. And we got asked actually to go on a
1: international tour.
2: Actually, international tour to Mexico.
1: Yeah, Mexico.
2: As chaperones for our home church. Yeah. And so while we're there, I was just kind of wrestling with, what does God want me to do? The problem for us was the policy for Campus Crusade for Christ at that time, Athletes in Action, was that if you're going to come on staff, you had to come on as a couple. You had to come on as a couple.
0: Mm-hmm. Yeah.
2: And Rusha was so good at her job. And I knew that this was the calling I had. It's just that we're newly married. We'd only been married maybe 4 years, 5 years. And I just didn't think that I could make this decision without her doing it. Mm-hmm. And so I was really reluctant to say yes, unless we were both in agreement. The gentleman that had asked us to come on the trip one night while I was at the fire with him, he says, well, why don't you throw a fleece out? Like, you know, Gideon did. It's like, what do you mean? He goes, well, you know, just ask for something that there's no way it could happen. I was like, okay. So I'm by the fire looking at it, and I'm like, okay, God, if I'm supposed to come on staff, they'll change the policy and they'll allow me to come on by myself, and Rusha won't have to come on. And so went back to Vancouver. We'd finished this trip in Mexico. There was a message on her voicemail. Dave, can you call us? It's an individual from Campus Crusade for Christ. We'd like to meet with you in Russia again. So it was fine. We had arranged another dinner. We met with them, and they said, well, you'll never believe what's happened. We've decided to change the policy.
0: Mm-hmm.
2: Wow. And so I've always believed what's called you on should call you off. And since that time, Risha's joined staff, and she's left teaching, and we've now been on staff for 30-some years. But the whole chaplaincy, which has been a long story that we've gone to, when I'm on campus, the MBA had decided that they wanted to expand internationally, and that was the decision in the 90s that they were going to go to Toronto. And then they made a decision to come to Vancouver. Well, I went to my boss and I go, hey, basketball's my game. Like, if they, you know, if you guys need a chaplain, I really want to be it. Mm-hmm. Well, sure enough, they come to Vancouver. Sure enough, they need chaplains. And myself and another couple guys for the first year became the chaplains. It just happened, though, because I had been working at UBC and SFU and Trinity Western. When the MBA comes to the city, they steal all the people from the universities, people who had been timekeepers or scorekeepers. So I remember walking into my first game and going, hey, Sally, how you doing? Hey, Joe. I knew everyone because I had been working with them all these years.
0: Yeah.
2: And it was about 6 months, a year later, and then the following year, I was, Dave, you're the guy. Why didn't you do it?
0: Yeah.
2: So during those years with the Vancouver Grizzlies, I just grew this great love for being able to minister and chaplain MBA. But it was one day coming back from on the SkyTrain from Vancouver back to Surrey, where we were living at the time. I was just thinking about my life and how we got married, and we're in northern Saskatchewan, and how we came back down south to finish our degrees, and our plan was to go back up, and how things changed. And my goal was to become an NBA basketball player, and how I just gave that up, and I was never going to get that chance again. And then it was this small, quiet voice in my heart said, no, Dave, you made the NBA. I was like, what? And then I just listened, and it was, you made the NBA not as a player, but as a chaplain. And over these years, as the CFL has come, as Major League Baseball, as other basketball leagues and other leagues that have come professional, I realized that God, had his hand on my life to make it not as a player, but as his chaplain.
1: Yeah.
2: And so it's been awesome.
1: Yeah. And it's so great because, like he's already spoken of, you know, the love of the game, the love of the sport, and the love of the athlete, and then to see Dave's opportunities to develop people in ways that wouldn't have and couldn't have happened if you were only on one team. But when you have an opportunity to touch so many, it's been pretty amazing. And then the benefits our family have experienced from that of just knowing different venues and avenues of sport themselves, hearing from so many players share their stories of faith. And yeah, it's been quite the journey that God's taken us on. And we're incredibly thankful for those people who took the time to share, challenge, develop, and nurture these journeys that we've been on.
3: Thank you so much, Rusa and Dave, for your story. It's amazing how God changed Dave's heart, even in the little things. They both experienced God working in their lives, and they trusted him in putting the details together. The Bible tells us in Proverbs 3, 5, and 6, trust in the Lord with all your heart, and lean not on your own understanding. In all your ways submit to him, and he will make your path straight. So, if God spoke to your heart, and you're tired of your old life, or seeking for the meaning of life, turn to Jesus Christ. He wants to forgive all your sins. If you have questions, call 1-306-961-2588. I'd love to hear from you. Jesus.

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0: I start often by just asking open-ended questions of my kids, like, hey, do you know anybody in school that gets bullied? Or what's it like? How do kids treat each other, mistreat each other?
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0: Because it feels safe when you start out here, and it's not personal. So my kids might be afraid of opening up about what's going on in their hearts, but they'll tell about what's going on in everybody else's lives. And so I just start asking thoughtful questions. And as much as I'm trying to gain entrance into their heart, they're also watching and observing how I'm responding to them. And they're seeing, do mom and dad understand? Are they responding well? Is it safe to open up and share that I've experienced this? And so our responses really do matter, and that they're seeing compassion and understanding and care for our kids.
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0: I start often by just asking open-ended questions to my kids, like, hey, do you know anybody in school that gets bullied? Or what's it like? How do kids treat each other, mistreat each other?
1: This is Focus on the Family Minute, and Julie Lowe offers insights about what to do if your child is bullied.
0: Because it feels safe when you start out here, and it's not personal. So my kids might be afraid of opening up about what's going on in their hearts, but they'll tell about what's going on in everybody else's lives. And so I just start asking thoughtful questions. And as much as I'm trying to gain entrance into their heart, they're also watching and observing how I'm responding to them. And they're seeing, do mom and dad understand? Are they responding well? Is it safe to open up and share that I've experienced this? And so our responses really do matter, and that they're seeing compassion and understanding and care for our kids.
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Sometimes the first step is the hardest.

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3: I start often by just asking open-ended questions to my kids, like, hey, do you know anybody in school that gets bullied? Or what's it like? How do kids treat each other, mistreat each other? Because it feels safe when you start out here and it's not personal. So my kids might be afraid of opening up about what's going on in their hearts, but they'll tell about what's going on in everybody else's lives. And so I just start asking thoughtful questions. And as much as I'm trying to gain entrance into their heart, they're also watching and observing how I'm responding to them. And they're seeing, do mom and dad understand? Are they responding well? Is it safe to open up and share that I've experienced this? And so our responses really do matter, and that they're seeing compassion and understanding and care.
4: That's Julie Lowe, and she joins us today on Focus on the Family with Jim Daly. Thanks for being here. I'm John Fuller.
5: You know, John, bullying is one of those things every parent hopes their child never has to face. I mean, it happens sooner or later, and most kids will encounter that unkindness, exclusion, teasing, or even outright intimidation. I did. Third grade. Mm-hmm. I know exactly when it happened and where and what school I was going to. The truth is, our children need more than those quick fixes. You know, it's not something you just say a little clip and then keep moving, because they're in a tough spot. Often, they need that wisdom and courage and the confidence to know that their values come from God and their identity comes from God. Here at Focus on the Family, we are here to help you navigate those difficult moments with grace and clarity, and equip you as a parent to help engage with your child to find solutions.
4: Mm-hmm. And Julie Lowe is our guest. As I said, she's a faculty member and licensed professional counselor at Christian Counseling and Educational Foundation. She's written a terrific children's book that helps your child and you understand bullying and how to handle it well. The title of the book is Gus Gets Badgered When You Meet a Bully.
5: Julie, welcome to Focus on the Family.
3: Thank you for having me.
5: This is a great kid's book, Gus Gets Badgered. What were you trying to accomplish here with the book?
3: Well, we know that bullying is a problem that happens often among young people, and unfortunately not just young people. We're seeing it across the board, right?
5: And why is it so prevalent? I mean, we're all talking about times that we were bullied.
3: Well, it always has been. I often say, though, with the emergence of technology and social media, it's 10 times worse. Because it used to be you could walk away from the bullying. You would get on your bus and go home and get away from the bullying, right? It was the schoolyard bully or the in-school bully. But now, unfortunately, it follows with you wherever you go with the use of social media. And it's just a lot more difficult with the cyberbullying.
5: What ages is this book geared for?
3: So that's geared for elementary age. It's for a younger group. But it introduces the idea of how do you think about it? How do you help a child think about being bullied and how they should respond?
5: Tell us a story of how Gus gets badgered.
3: Yeah, so Gus is the main character, and in this series, it's forest animals who are often dealing with different issues, and this is the issue of bullying, where a new kid or new animal comes to town and begins picking on Gus, and Gus has to struggle with how to handle being mistreated.
5: Yeah. Is there a distinction between what I would call the typical unkindnesses that kids can fling each other? You know, appearance is something that kids cling on to. When people look different, they'll say something out loud that when you hopefully become an adult, those things are kept to yourself typically. You may think it, but you don't speak it. Kids just say it.
3: Yeah.
5: So that can be an unkindness. What kind of line is there between that, what might be normal observation and growth of a child, and then crossing the line into bullying?
3: Yeah, that's the challenge, I think, all the time with parents and kids, especially when you use the language of bullying. Some kids can weaponize that, and they come across somebody who says something unkind, hurtful, or just immature and foolish, and they call it bullying, when perhaps it's just immaturity or an unkind moment, where I think of bullying as something where it's more targeted and habitual in nature. But for sure, there could be incidents of bullying as well.
5: You know, so often the bullying by the parent's observation can be kind of obscured, unseen. The child might not be talking about it. You just see behavioral change.
3: Yeah.
5: So for the parent, what are those things we need to be looking at to at least tip in and investigate?
3: When you start to notice a change in your child's behavior, right? When they're coming home from school and all of a sudden hating school or don't want to talk about it, or they're withdrawing, or you start seeing anxiety. So I'm always looking for, do my children have a change of behavior? And is all of a sudden it seemed like overnight they don't enjoy school or they don't want to participate or be involved. So you're looking for noticeable change often.
5: Yeah. You were a pastor's kid, and that brought some bullying, it sounds like, out of your own experience. In that context, what was it like for you? And then

0: I got it 5 days a week.
1: Ugh.
0: And it was sometimes just as a result of being connected to your parents in ministry, or they were angry at something your parents did and you would hear about it. And growing up, I don't know, I thought of it as bullying, but I think anybody would have called it that, or it was on occasion enough and it wasn't consistent enough, but it was for sure mistreatment. It was for sure being targeted for your family or somebody being angry at you. And being in ministry, there was almost this expectation that, yes, you're in ministry, this will happen to you. And to this day, being in ministry, I probably still think that way to some degree, which doesn't excuse it, but it's almost like you accept it as part of the struggle.
1: Your son was bullied. What happened with him?
0: Yeah, so he was in elementary school at the time in an after school care, and a child that was actually known to be a bully to other kids just started picking on him that day. I'd never done it before, but walked up and knocked over some Legos. And so my son was upset. He got up, he went and told an adult, because we had taught them that if somebody's mistreating you or people around you, go tell an adult, and you keep telling adults until somebody listens. Keep pursuing help. And so he did that. In this moment, he went and he told an aide. I think the aide addressed it briefly and then just went on their way. So my son went about doing something else, and this boy followed him and again was knocking over what he was doing, was intentionally mistreating him. My son got up and went and told another adult, went to three adults, and it continued until eventually, I forget how, but they ended up in some kind of tussle, shoving match or hitting or something. Both ended up in the principal's office. And when he relived the story to me, I got a call from the principal, and it was totally out of character for him. And I'm not sure how most parents would respond to this, but we've completely supported him. He did everything we told him to do. We said, go, keep telling adults. The adults didn't stop the behavior until he was defending himself. And we stood in front of the principal, who was gracious enough to also agree and say, we support our son. He did the right thing. He tried to get help. The adults did not intervene and help, and the behavior continued.
1: Yeah, was there resolution?
0: I don't think it happened again. And my son thankfully did not get punished. We didn't punish him. And it was this great teachable moment of
1: Yeah.
0: saying, buddy, you did the right thing, and we
1: That's a good
0: support you.
1: thing. You know, Julie, again, you're a counselor for those that might just join us here, but the one thing that I've seen with marriage counselors as we've sat here, you all sound so reasonable. You say,
0: I need my children
1: the
0: here.
1: next time, Jim, you're talking to Jean, just say, "Honey, did you have a rough day? 'Cause I'm feeling some emotion from you right now that I don't know where it's coming from." Now, we don't typically in the real world react like that.
0: Right.
1: If she says something and pushes my button, I go, okay, I can push another button. That's going to be your button. And here we go. The same can be true in the parenting sphere here.
0: Yeah.
1: And that circumstance can push our buttons as parents to require us or command of us to react in a way that we now are acting like the child.
0: Yeah.
1: How do you coach a parent in this kind of difficult spot to be the adult? And to really look for the right wins with that bullied child of yours.
0: Well, for sure. I mean, that brought up all kinds of emotions where I would have been the parent in the schoolyard losing it,
1: Yeah.
0: because I can't stand seeing people mistreated. So we even just being aware of our own triggers and the things that would get a rise out of us. But I'm also aware I want to model to my kids the right way to respond, that mistreatment will happen. That doesn't mean you just have to tolerate it. That wisdom says, how do you respond in any given moment to being mistreated? Which means I better model it to my kids. And sometimes I think actually modeling I'm mad on their behalf isn't unhealthy either. The problem is I need to not sin in my anger. So be angry for them and them to feel like mom and dad really care. They're for me, I think is a good thing.
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4: When I provide financial counsel to a couple who are in debt, I encourage them to review their credit card statements, bank statements, etc. over the last couple of years and identify those purchases that were not necessary. Reason, often a significant portion of the accumulated debt was incurred on unnecessary expenses, and now the couple is arguing about finances. Remember, God has promised to meet our needs, but not necessarily our wants and desires. In Matthew 6,

0: 6, Jesus said, "So do not worry, saying, 'What shall we eat, or what shall we drink, or what shall we wear?' Your heavenly Father knows that you need them. 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In summary, do not allow the availability of credit to tempt you to buy things that you do not need and get into debt and destroy your marriage relationship. 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
2: Thanks for listening to Focus on the Family. Let's resume now with the balance of today's programming. And Julie, I love how you equipped your son. I'm not sure we ever did anything quite like that. How do we help our kids stand up and be assertive for their safety and well-being and kind of share their voice without being aggressive?
3: Well, as a parent, one of my first thoughts is I want to raise my children to know right from wrong, good from evil, wise from unwise, which means I'm always role-playing, I'm always teaching them. So before they end up in the bullying position or being bullied or being tempted to be the bully, we're role-playing. We're teaching them to observe the world around them and people, and when they're mistreated or they're interacting with their own siblings, which is where the bullying can start, right? Yes. Or the mistreatment. So there's so many lost opportunities we have in not teaching our kids to say, how does love respond? How does wisdom respond? When is it right and good to stand up to somebody? When, as a bystander, should you intervene? When, as a bystander, should you get help because it's too serious for you to intervene? And as you can imagine, that takes a lot of role playing. That's not just a, let me give you a 30-minute devotional on how to do this and then expect you to remember it for the next 15 years of your life. I think that's what Deuteronomy 6 says, where we're teaching our kids, whether they're sitting at the dining room table or walking along the way, whether we're having a meal or in the car, that we're using teachable moments to teach them.
2: Yeah, this is an ongoing conversation, right? Not a once and done.
3: Right.
4: You know, Julie, one of the most damaging effects of being bullied, I think, is that loss of identity that's potentially there, especially in Christian families. We're trying to encourage them that their identity comes from Christ, etc., which are all healthy things to actually buttress them in a culture that is constantly attacking identity, right?
3: Yeah. Yeah.
4: So that's important. How do we teach our young children that they're made in the image of God?
3: Yeah.
4: That he sees them, that he has a plan for their life. All those things are building that identity. But that bullying can really go after them. Like, no, but God doesn't see me. Why did he let me get picked on today? Why did that boy attack me today, right?
3: Yeah.
4: And you can start to kind of doubt those things as a little child. Like, where's my protection? So how can parents use Scripture, reinforce those things? Even if bad things happen, God still sees you. He'll give you a way through.
3: Yeah.
4: And, you know, how do you speak to your child to give them that kind of balance between the real world and the spiritual dimensions of what they face?
3: Yeah, I think it's twofold. So one is, I hope my children always see compassion from me when they are being mistreated. That I don't just respond with, oh, just deal with it, or you're okay, brush it off.
4: Right.
3: That they actually hear me say, I'm so sorry that happened, that was wrong, that I'm affirming what was wrong about it and why it wasn't kind and gracious. I think the other thing is that they're seeing in Scripture stories like Joseph, when you're mistreated and when you're harmed over and over again, that God is still in the midst of that, that he's up to something, and God can take even the evil in your life and do something good with it. And so what I'm doing is I'm not just affirming that what happened is wrong and leaving it there. I'm pointing them to a God that is not going to waste anything in their life. And I'm pointing them to Scripture, where story after story shows flawed, fallible human beings who are mistreated, but God also used them. And God often uses the weak, the unassuming, those who have speech impediments, those who are least expected, And to even instill that when we have a child with a vision disability, and to be able to say, God specializes in using the people we least expect to use in Scripture. So take heart. God's up to something good in your life.
4: That's a great way to buttress a person's sense of worth, is that God sees you no matter what the impediment.
3: Yeah.
4: And he will use you if you yield to him and ask him to be part of your life, right?
3: We as adults need that.
4: We do. You know, one thing I did, which I thought was good, I'll get your grade on this, but with my boys when they were in elementary school, I would regularly, not every day, but regularly kind of drip irrigate into them. Mm-hmm. You know, at recess, if you see somebody by themselves, go play with them. If you see somebody eating lunch by themselves, go be with them, especially if that child is not well accepted by everybody else. Mm-hmm. Be different. Go and make a friend.
3: Yeah.
4: They did that a couple of times that I know of, and that was good. But they also had the other expression of laughing at somebody who spilled a drink or something, you know. So that's normal behavior.
3: Right.
4: But in addition to doing something like that, what are some other ideas that you might have to help equip a child to look for somebody who they can buttress, they can lift up?
3: Well, it's that whole idea that love moves towards, right? We don't just remain passive. And that's what I love about what you said. We try to teach our kids so that when you see somebody hurting, just don't say, I'm not going to hurt them, or I feel bad, or I'm going to stay out of it. Be willing to proactively move towards being protective or offering even just words of encouragement. Like to go up to somebody afterwards and say, oh, I'm sorry they did that. I really appreciate what you said, or I thought what you said was smart. You're saying something to affirm. And then the wisdom to know, when do I need to go get an adult to say, this kid's hurting and they need an adult to help them.
4: Yeah. You know, one of the experiences, and I had this when I was bullied in third grade. I had a sixth grader who was chasing me home every day and threatening to beat me up. And I was smart enough. I didn't want to be beat up.
2: Yeah.
4: I knew that much. My only saving grace is I was faster than him, so I could outrun him on the way home. But it went on for like a couple of weeks, and I was stressful, you know, because I'm thinking this kid's going to pummel me, right? Mm-hmm. And he was much bigger. He was three grades older than me. And but I didn't share it with anybody, except later in that 2 week period, I remember talking to my sister about it, who was 14, and she came to my rescue. And I think my question is this: why do we, even as children, why do we try to hide what's happening? Are we embarrassed by the fact that we're being targeted by a bully?
3: I think it's a shame that maybe, like you said, identity, maybe I am deserving, maybe I am not worth this. So to admit that somebody's doing this admits something is defective about myself.
4: Wow,
3: we see that online all the time. Mm. I mean, just to take it up a notch, you see teenagers who are being extorted online.
4: Yeah.
3: And
4: some taking their own life.
3: Some taking their own life. And they never tell anybody why. If one adult or one parent or one person had said, your life is worth it more than this extortion or whatever's happening or the cyberbullying, your life is worth it. And I think because we don't have these kind of conversations with young people, they're left to their own devices, they're left to their own perspectives. And if they feel like they are deserving of it, that nobody loves them, then they're on their own trying to figure out what to do, and it never ends well for them.
4: And again, the parent has to find a way to draw that out.
3: Right.
4: If you notice behavioral changes, they're not wanting to eat dinner with the family, whatever it might be, you got to go investigate.
3: Well, this is where, as a parent, I take responsibility. Say, I don't even wait to see changes, that I want to proactively prepare my kids. And to even say, I mean, I hope my kids would never send inappropriate texts or a photo they shouldn't send. But to proactively say, hey, guys, if you are ever to do this, I hope you won't. But if you were, just know that there's nothing we can't forgive you of. There's nothing we can't work through. Your life is more important than whether you get caught up in something and somebody tries to use it against you. We love you. Anything's workable.
4: Yeah, that's so,
3: and that
4: so
3: message
4: good.
3: Is so important.
4: And
3: for
4: so
3: kids.
4: True. Julie, in the book, Gus's dad writes a note. And this is another brilliant thing you can do. I think communicating, especially when that elementary school child can read, you know, fourth, fifth, sixth grade.
3: Yeah.
4: it's a powerful reminder of identity and worth. How can parents intentionally speak truth into their children's lives so that they can feel secure? What do you put in the note, for example? How would you write that note? We need a paragraph.
3: Yeah. Or in today's language, it would be texting our kids, right?
4: Yeah,
3: it might not be writing a
4: note. Although
3: a
4: handwritten note is pretty cool.
3: It is pretty cool.
4: I wrote a journal for both of my boys, and they love it now.
3: That's wonderful.
4: That they're in their 20s.
3: Yeah, they're memories. And it's looking back and seeing how my parents thought about me, how they affirmed me. They were for me. And you can do that in tons of different ways. But there's something about our kids regularly hearing your life has meaning. You mm-hmm. are worthwhile. You are loved. And that ultimately, I want to point my kids to their creator who loves them. Because if not, it's good that my kids know that mom is for me. But a 13-year-old doesn't often feel encouraged when they're being bullied and picked on by school that you go home and say, well, mom loves you. I'm just exchanging one human's acceptance or rejection for another human's acceptance and rejection. So ultimately, I want to say you have worth and value because of who God made you.
4: Yeah.
3: And that we're finding creative ways to do that in our words, in our speech, in our writing.
4: You know, it's so critical to do this. It's something we mentioned in Truth Rising, a documentary that we did on the culture. But it's applicable at every age. And one of the powerful statements in that film was a British baroness who said, the Western civilization, the differentiator, was the Western civilization captured that idea that we're made in God's image. Mm. So now, all of a sudden, with child labor laws, the oppression of women, that began to lift. It didn't lift in a moment. It took time for the Western culture to really embrace those themes and lift everybody up from what wasn't there, that we could exploit people. It's the same concept with this, right? It's that same kind of idea that we have to find ways for our children in age-appropriate ways to get that message across.
3: Right. And you
4: that
3: don't,
4: you matter.
3: And you don't want to wait until they're being mistreated. You want that to happen well before they're being mistreated. So there's that foundation to help them go through the hard times.
4: You know, Julie, I'm thinking of the mom that's so stressed out. She's got a lot on her plate, and so does dad, you know. And you almost have to have a checklist of all the things I have to say today to help my child. And then on the other hand, some of it, it'll come naturally. Just go with your heart. How do you do the things to remind yourself as a parent? You want to be responsible. You want to regularly, not every day, to where the kid tunes it out, but to be intentional about saying, God sees you today. Look at that sunset. I think he made that for you. I mean, things that really drive their heart toward a relationship with Christ.
3: We get caught up in the tyranny of the urgent, don't we? And we forget the more meaningful, that sustenance doesn't equal nourishment. Like, you can have fast food, but that's not a sustenance. It's not nourishment. And too often in our relationships, that's true as well. We can have sustenance, like, did you do your homework? How was your day? Fine. Did you have a good day? What are you doing now? And instead of saying, tell me about yourself. Tell me what ninth grade boys are going through. Tell me what fourth grade girls are going through. How are you doing? And we're speaking life, nourishing words into our kids' lives and even into our marriages, right? It's an important thing you're bringing up, that I'm intentional about looking for those moments.
4: Yeah, which is so good. All right, for that parent who says, wow, you guys are alerting me to something I've not been paying attention to, and I think my child might be bullied are being bullied right now, what are some things that that parent can do today to engage their child age appropriately, elementary school, in that conversation? How do you get that started?
3: I start often by just asking open-ended questions of my kids, like, hey, do you know anybody in school that gets bullied? Or what's it like? How do kids treat each other, mistreat each other? Because it feels safe when you start out here and it's not personal. So my kids might be afraid of opening up about what's going on in their hearts, but they'll tell about what's going on in everybody else's lives. And so I just start asking thoughtful questions. And as much as I'm trying to gain entrance into their heart, they're also watching and observing how I'm responding to them. And they're seeing, do mom and dad understand? Are they responding well? Is it safe to open up and share that I've experienced this? And so our responses really do matter, and that they're seeing compassion and understanding and care for our kids.
4: So important. And let me turn to you, our listener. I hope you know Focus on the Family is here for you. As you're raising the next generation, we're here to help. We can answer your questions, offer trusted guidance, and walk with you through the parenting journey. That's our goal. That's our ministry. One helpful resource we'd love to share with you is 7 Traits of Effective Parenting Assessment. It's free. It's an online quiz. It'll give you an idea of your strengths and some of the areas you might want to improve in. It just takes a few minutes to complete, and it's very helpful. So take it today. We also have Julie's terrific book for kids, Gus Gets Badgered When You Meet a Bully. And we're going to bundle that with a small booklet to help you as a parent. It's called Helping Your Child with a Bully, Learning to Respond Wisely. You know, the great thing about children's books is you can take a topic like this and read the story with your child to start conversations, ask questions, and hear their heart. So order that bundle from Focus on the Family Canada today. 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And that's so critically important. 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
2: 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I'm John Fuller, inviting you back as we once more help you and your family thrive in Christ.

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0: I start often by just asking open-ended questions of my kids, like, hey, do you know anybody in school that gets bullied? Or what's it like? How do kids treat each other, mistreat each other?
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0: Because it feels safe when you start out here, and it's not personal. So my kids might be afraid of opening up about what's going on in their hearts, but they'll tell about what's going on in everybody else's lives. And so I just start asking thoughtful questions. And as much as I'm trying to gain entrance into their heart, they're also watching and observing how I'm responding to them. And they're seeing, do mom and dad understand? Are they responding well? Is it safe to open up and share that I've experienced this? And so our responses really do matter, and that they're seeing compassion and

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